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Minnesota. It's 1-1. Shots are 12-3 Wild. Wild won the draw, but they lost the puck then almost immediately. Slagger shorthanded, stood up by Damon Hunt, so he flopped it down low. Toninato, who they've now said is credited with that goal for the Blackhawks, must have tipped it in front on that shot by Korchinski. So officially Lorenz on a breakaway, and then Toninato on a deflection, the goal for each side. Here's Hunter Haight from Minnesota off to Foligno, given back into the left wing corner for Haight. Ambrell and Korchinski come together back of the net. Soderblom peering over his left shoulder, then his right shoulder.

0: size were able to accomplish that.
1: Yeah, I think so. Wow, they'll shoot them 14-4. They draw the two power plays. Their power plays looked good. The offensive zone time couldn't generate a lot in the slot and by way of dangerous looks. But altogether, yeah, I think it was a good period. And again, you can't duplicate the physicality that occurs in a regular NHL game, whether that be practice, skating. And it looked like the guys came to camp and in this first game, great shape. And despite the fact that there's big bodies battling right now, fatigue didn't look like it was a factor. The pace was high.
0: We will step aside. When we come back, we'll have a Tom Reed's hotline without Tom Reed. Ryan Carter will do that. I think we've got some other audio for you. And if not, Kevin Faulness will tap dance his way to the drop of the puck in the second period. We are underway on the new season. Glad you can be with us. Wild.com as well. We're streaming on there. Thanks to those who tuned in on the Minnesota Wild Audio Network and Wild.com tonight, 1-1 after 20. Back after this, you're listening to Wild Hockey presented by Grand Casino.
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Well, how about that? Believe it or not, Minnesota Wild Hockey back on the radio, back on the ice, and in St. Paul. Yes, it's preseason, but hockey is back on the air. Welcome to the Al Shaver Press Box through one period in preseason game number one. The Wild and Blackhawks are knotted at a goal apiece. Much more to come here. I will continue our recap here in a little bit, but want to bring you a conversation with tonight's starting goaltender. What do you know about Calvin Pickard? Well, you might say not a lot. Let's change that. Here's a conversation with Calvin Pickard from yesterday at Tria Rink in St. Paul. All right, Wild fans, here we go. The preseason is underway. Wild hosting the Chicago Blackhawks, and the goaltender of choice tonight, Calvin Pickard.

0: Grand Casino Arena. Preseason opener, Joe O'Donnell, Ryan Carter with you. Carter was just talking to Alex Goligoski on the way back up to press level. Over 1,000 NHL games. You know him well. Player development now for Minnesota. I was like, you think you get in shape? A couple preseason games, still go out there and do it? He was like, I said, you know, back in the day, they used to play a lot of preseason games, you're aware. He said one year he played 9 preseason games. He played all 9. Then he went on to tell me that he got 3 NHL games that year, 71 in the American League, and then they must have had a playoff run. I'm assuming this is Wilkes-Barre Scranton. And he said he played about 109 games or so one season between preseason, regular season, and playoffs.
1: Amazing.
0: That's got to... I feel like that's got to be close to a record one season for one guy.
1: Wow.
0: That's a lot of hockey.
1: That's a lot of hockey. 9 preseason.
0: Yeah.
1: I can't tell if that's a good or a bad thing.
0: Yeah. I said, you play all 9? Yep, played all 9.
1: Like, we were going to give you 3, but you were good, so we gave you the other 6, too? Or like?
0: Yeah. Well, it got him off to good foot on his career, I guess. Puck goes out of play just a few seconds into the second period. Your thoughts on the first from Minnesota perspective, good, bad, things that maybe you'd like to see, or players maybe like to see a little more from?
1: No, I thought it was good. First, you don't know what to expect the first period of the first exhibition game. There's a lot of excitement, a lot of energy. It's the first time you've been full compete and

0: that's designed to lower the cost of certain prescription drugs. Fox's Madeline Rivera has the latest.
1: With affordability front and center in the midterms, President Trump says his administration is extending most favored nation drug pricing to every Medicaid program in the country. And he says all 50 states want to join in. The president has made prescription drug pricing a core part of his agenda. He's taken aim at drug manufacturers who he says mark up prices for Americans to fund their profits and subsidize low drug costs in other countries. Earlier this year, the administration released the Generous model, which lowers Medicaid prescription drug costs by matching international price standards. The White House estimates the initiative could unlock $65 billion in Medicaid drug savings over the next decade.
0: The White House says that the administration has reached agreements with 26 of the world's largest drug manufacturers. I'm Deborah Valentine. This is Fox News.
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1: And I wanted to talk to you anyway about the UFO reports, what you think of them.
2: The best thing about it is it's really exciting. We got complete vindication because basically what happened was is the government admitted that we don't know what these spots, these objects, these bright lights are, but basically you can help the government because the thing we're finding out is the government's not that bright and they need our...
3: I'm Roxanne Evans. World leaders gather in New York for the UN General Assembly, where President Trump will speak. This as the Iran conflict continues. Republican Representative Tim Burchett on Fox's The Big Weekend Show says President Trump made the world safer.
4: The Iranians were close to nuclear. They were getting ready to launch Armageddon, for what I understand. If President Trump hadn't intervened over there, Iran would have a nuclear.
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2: Transitioning from being a Marine to a civilian was very hard. I lost my purpose. I lost the drive that I had. That is a very dark and lonely place to be. It took me surrendering to myself to get the help that I needed. At my very first Wounded Warrior Project event, I met Ray Pizarro. He told me you need to have the courage to forgive yourself for the things you've done in the past. I got it tattooed on my hand. One night, my depression kept telling me, we can end this. And just before I was about to pull the trigger, I looked down at my hand, and that's what saved my life that night. That was the beginning of

0: Well, millions are without electricity. In college football news, LSU coach Lane Kiffin loses to former team as eighth-ranked Ole Miss beats number 7 Tigers 32-24. I'm Roxanne Evans, and this is Fox News.
1: Here's your Total Security of Southern Minnesota weather forecast. I'm meteorologist Megan Mulford. Lows dip down to about 55 with fog and spots early overnight. Under overcast skies, northeasterly winds 8 to 15 miles an hour. Cloudy skies expected again Sunday. Daytime highs approaching 67. Slight chance of rain showers Sunday night. Lows level off around 48. Cloudy skies expected. From the Weatherology Weather Center, I'm meteorologist Megan Mulford. Currently, it's 61 degrees.
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0: Commercial Total Security of Southern Minnesota weather forecast and meteorologist Megan Mulford. Lows dip down to about 55 with fog and spots early overnight. Under overcast skies, northeasterly winds 8 to 15 miles an hour. Cloudy skies expected again Sunday. Daytime highs approaching 67. Slight chance of rain showers Sunday night. Lows level off around 48. Cloudy skies expected. From the Weatherology Weather Center, I'm meteorologist Megan Mulford. Currently, it's 61 degrees.
1: News. I'm Deborah Valentine. President Trump returning to the White House from Camp David earlier than expected. We get more from Fox's Chanley Painter.
2: It's not clear what prompted him to come back a day early. His return comes as his administration weighs next steps in the war with Iran.
1: The president's early return follows Yemen's Iran-backed Houthi rebels launching a thwarted ballistic missile attack on Saudi Arabia's capital city of Raida. The attack marks a major escalation in the regional conflict. President Trump will attend this week's General Assembly in New York, where Fox's C.B. Cotton reports there's heightened security.
3: The Secret Service works with 20 partner agencies, including the NYPD and the Department of War, all monitoring for potential threats across the city.
1: Authorities say there's no known credible threat at this time heading into the General Assembly. 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
4: An early return. I'm Deborah Valentine, Fox News. President Donald Trump making a surprising early return home from his trip to Camp David. Fox's Chanley Painter in New York has the details.
5: President Trump is back in Washington after cutting his weekend trip to Camp David short. It's not clear what prompted him to come back a day early. His return.

0: expected. From the Weatherology Weather Center, I'm meteorologist Megan Mulford. Currently, it's 61 degrees.
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Metro Total Security of Southern Minnesota weather forecast. I'm meteorologist Megan Mulford. Lows dip down to about 55 with fog in spots early overnight. Under overcast skies, winds out of the northeast, 8 to 15 miles an hour. Cloudy skies expected again Sunday. Daytime highs approaching 67. Slight chance of rain showers Sunday night. Lows level off around 49. Cloudy skies expected.

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1: News, I'm Roxanne Evans. Saudi Arabia intercepted a Houthi ballistic missile aimed at Riyadh. No casualties were reported.
2: For the first time in months, emergency air raid alerts sounded overnight across the capital as residents reported hearing loud explosions. It comes after days of escalating conflict between the kingdom and the Iran-backed Houthi rebels in neighboring Yemen.
1: Fox's Stephanie Bennett. Ed Sheeran breaks down in tears as he returns to the stage in Philadelphia Saturday night. The singer apologized to fans saying, "I'm so, so sorry." He addressed the controversy over dropping Macklemore and called the situation in Gaza catastrophic and unjustifiable. World leaders head to New York next week for the UN General Assembly. Major international conflicts in Iran, Ukraine, Gaza, all expected to dominate the discussion. 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
6: A new alert. I'm Roxanne Evans, Fox News. President Trump arriving back at the White House earlier than scheduled. He was supposed to return from his weekend trip to Camp David on Sunday. No word yet from the White House on why President Trump's visit was cut short. And the State Department issuing a new security alert Saturday, advising Americans currently in the Middle East to exercise heightened vigilance and prepare for potential travel disruptions. President Trump's early return comes as Saudi Arabia confirms Yemen's Houthi rebels tried to attack its capital with a ballistic missile. Fox's Stephanie Bennett with more.
7: The Houthis did not specify what they targeted, but said they attacked sensitive sites and there were no immediate reports of casualties. Now, video shows flames and a large plume of black smoke near King Khalid International Airport in Saudi Arabia's capital of Riyadh. Tracking website Flight Radar 24 reported major issues, including long delays. And for the first time in months, emergency air raid alerts sounded overnight across the capital as residents reported hearing loud explosions. It comes after days of escalating conflict between the

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0: Here's your total security of Southern Minnesota weather forecast. I'm meteorologist Megan Mulford. Lows dip down to about 55. Fog and spots overnight under overcast skies. Winds out of the northeast, 8 to 15 miles an hour. Cloudy skies expected with fog and spots early Sunday. Daytime highs approaching 67. Slight chance of rain showers Sunday night. Lows dip down to about 49. Cloudy skies expected. From the Weatherology Weather Center, I'm meteorologist Megan Mulford. Right now, 60.
1: News. I'm Deborah Valentine. President Trump returned to the White House on Saturday, a day earlier than planned, from Camp David. More from Fox's Chanley Painter.
2: His return comes as his administration weighs next steps in the war with Iran and ahead of his trip to New York for the UN General Assembly.
1: The White House has not issued an official reason for the early return. President Trump's early return comes after Saudi Arabia confirms Yemen's Houthi rebels tried to attack its capital with a ballistic missile.
3: Video shows flames and a large plume of black smoke near King Khalid International Airport in Saudi Arabia's capital of Riyadh.
1: That's Fox's Stephanie Bennett reporting. No casualties were reported.

0: The Houthis pose a growing threat to global energy supplies following territorial gains along the Red Sea coastline. 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

Thank you so much for your time and energy, Dr. Simon Boxall. All the stuff hooked up at Coast to Coast AM. I've been your host. Have a beautiful night. God bless y'all.

0: Being an Army Ranger is a very fast-paced lifestyle. I was clearing a weapons cache in Haditha, Iraq, when the building collapsed on me, burying me alive. I spent 6 months in the hospital and a year of recovery. When I was separated from the military, I just felt like I was useless because I only had this one thing that I was supposed to do, and then that one thing was taken away from me. And then one day, I got a call from Wounded Warrior Project. They asked me to come to a workout, and I decided that I was going to get better, both physically and mentally. Now I'm a warrior leader. 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
8: New alerts. I'm Deborah Valentine, Fox News. U.S. embassies in the Middle East are issuing new alerts amid heightened tensions across the region. Fox's Chanley Painter has details.
9: They did not state a specific threat, but called for Americans to exercise heightened vigilance and be aware of potential travel disruptions in the region. The alerts cite recent fighting between Saudi Arabia and the Iran-backed Houthi militants in Yemen. This after the group claimed attacks on sensitive sites across Saudi Arabia yesterday. Saudi officials confirm air defenses intercepted a ballistic missile over Riyadh. A fire broke out at a fuel tank near the airport, but it's not clear if it was caused by that attack. Other civilian infrastructure were also reportedly targeted. The Houthis have recently seized more territory in Yemen, tightening their grip on a strategic Bab el-Mandab strait.
8: Tehran has reportedly set the terms for new talks with the U.S. that include getting rid of sanctions on Iran and the end to the U.S. naval blockade of Iranian ports. Germany's leadership isn't on the ballot, but local elections today could still put the country's chancellor in danger.
10: German leader Friedrich Merz is under pressure. His Christian Democrat Party performed badly in one set of local elections earlier this month to the benefit of the far-right AfD. Two more regional votes today could seal Merz's fate. The centre-right chancellor will be hoping a centre-left party does him a favour and keeps the AfD out. Merz's personal approval ratings have fallen as low as 14% in some polls. The AfD has seen success in the former East Germany.

0: official Total Security of Southern Minnesota weather forecast, I'm meteorologist Megan Mulford. Closed it down to about 55. Fog and spots overnight under overcast skies. Winds out of the northeast, 8 to 15 miles an hour. Cloudy skies expected with fog and spots early Sunday. Daytime highs approaching 67. Slight chance of rain showers Sunday night. Lows dip down to about 49. Cloudy skies expected. From the Weatherology Weather Center, I'm meteorologist Megan Mulford. Currently, it's 59 degrees.
1: News, I'm Roxanne Evans. World leaders in New York for next week's UN General Assembly. And this as the Iran conflict continues. Republican Representative Tim Burchett on Fox's The Big Weekend Show says President Trump made the world safer.
2: The Iranians were close to nuclear. They were getting ready to launch Armageddon, from what I understand. If President Trump had intervened over there, Iran would have a nuclear weapon. They would have launched against Israel or somebody else.
1: Democrats blame the Trump administration for high oil prices. Protesters outside of Ed Sheeran's show in Philadelphia angry for dropping Macklemore from the bill. Inside, Sheeran delivered an emotional apology. 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

0: I'm Gary LaVox from Rascal Flatts. You know, music has always been a huge part of my life. It's something that I started pursuing as a kid and never gave up on. It took a lot of hard work and dedication, but it paid off. Music has allowed me to travel around the world and to meet a lot of interesting people. So don't let anybody tell you that your dreams aren't possible, because they are. 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
1: 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And coming up next, is there rain in your weekend forecast? We'll find...
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8: Carolyn Evans spent her psychotherapy career helping patients manage their emotional health and daily stress. But behind the scenes, she was dealing with her own issue that only continued to get worse, chronic bladder pain. Evans' doctor couldn't figure out what was wrong and eventually resorted to diagnosing her with interstitial cystitis.
9: And she said, well, it's not really

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0: safety with one second. Did they knock the football loose? Oh, goodness. Did Miles Capers get the
1: touchdown?
2: Andrew Allegretta from Learfield on the call. Do you know how many seconds there are in a college football game in regulation, Courtney?
3: I could do the math, but it might take me a whole segment to figure it out. So, yes.
2: 3,000 seconds. Okay? 3,000 seconds.
3: And all
2: North Carolina State was ahead or at least tied in that game for 2,999 seconds out of 3,000. There was one second. Whatever the win probability was, it was 99.9999% repeating, basically, to win that game until that happened.
3: You never run backwards into the end zone.
2: I didn't even mind that.
3: But he panicked. Take a knee. You're going to win the game.
2: Throw the ball out of the back of the end zone.
3: Do anything other than that.
2: Anything other than throwing up on your shoes at that moment. And if you go back and look on Twitter, it's amazing. Do you see like the press box of Tim Beck and all the Vanderbilt coaches going wild? Ultimately, ends up being a crazy victory for Vanderbilt, 35-31. All right, we got a lot more college football to fill you in. The best of the rest is coming up, including video game numbers from the Ducks, Indiana. And what Miami did to Wake over on Friday is astronomical. Courtney Cronin, Peter Burns, best week ever on ESPN Radio.
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7: Here's your Total Security of Southern Minnesota weather forecast and meteorologist Megan Mulford. Daytime highs approaching 67, with fog early today under overcast skies. Winds out of the northeast, 10 to 15 miles an hour. Cloudy skies expected again. Tonight, slight chance for showers. Lows dip down to about 49. Chance of rain showers. Tomorrow, daytime highs approaching 59. Cloudy skies expected. From the Weatherology Weather Center, I'm meteorologist Megan Mulford. Right now, it's 59 degrees.
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0: Lincoln Riley blueprint all over it, which is you've got a good offense,
1: yeah.
0: and you'll take that quarterback any day of the week, Jaden Maiava. But, man, you can't allow Rutgers to just hang around. You can't. But the selection committee looks at factors like the fact that they had to fly 5 hours across the country to Piscataway, New Jersey, right? They're in a different time zone. They got the win and they got it done, but we're going to learn more about USC when they play Oregon. I don't know if they were looking ahead to that game or if this was just tricky, but Gary Patterson was a splash for a hire as defensive coordinator, and it just hasn't translated yet onto the field with that defense.
1: Yeah, they had to fly 4,000 miles to go play a conference matchup, and as Don Draper from Mad Men once said, that's what the money's for. That's exactly what the money was for USC joining the Big Ten. Heather Dennis, always great stuff. Well caffeinated as always. We appreciate the time.
0: Thanks, guys. Go Steelers.
1: There it is. I knew we'd get a Steelers on the way out. We'll talk a lot more about the NFL in hour number three. Will Stein, the head coach of the Kentucky Wildcats. Remember, the former Oregon offensive coordinator. What a big one they had against Texas A&M. He's going to be joining us in about an hour and a half. All right, coming up, we got the rapid-fire water cooler, including, did we possibly see the worst ending to a college football game ever yesterday? Courtney Cronin, Peter Burns, Best Week Ever rolls on.
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5: Hour number two rolls on. Best week ever. Courtney Cronin, Peter Burns. My goodness, what a weekend it was. And looking forward to how many of the Bears going to score this week? 70 points? CC?
6: I don't think it'll be that many, but I do think it'll be a high-scoring game. We got some weather here in Chicago, though. Seems like the weather that was affecting all of those college football games yesterday might be at play here.
5: We'll talk a lot more about week two in the National Football League coming up in the last hour. We'll also hear from everybody on the side, both sides of the LSU-Ole Miss matchup, and also Will Stein, the head coach of the Kentucky Wildcats, is going to be joining us in about 90 minutes. They had a monster upset of top 10 team over in Kyle Field, taking down Mike Elko's Aggies. So without further ado, let's jump right into it with this.
0: This is the biggest story.

0: every blade of grass down to the microscopic last second of this game. All of that matters. It truly is the game of inches. And then it takes one mistake with 1 second left for something like that to happen.
1: It was improv. I mean, it reminds me a little bit of the Mario Cristobal when they failed to take the knee a couple of years ago. But again, NC State, you're trying to figure out who in the world's going to give Miami any type of run over in the ACC right now, because Miami and Darian Mensah look incredible. Okay, they look like world beaters right now. Your Hoosiers look pretty good yesterday as well.
0: Pretty good. 38-0 against Western Kentucky. I could have probably stood for a few more touchdowns, but I'm okay with it.
1: Yeah. You know who has not gotten a lot of love? Matt Campbell and the job over at Penn State. They win yesterday 55-13. They're undefeated so far. BYU looked really good yesterday. Tech barely gets by Houston, but I'm not buying them the way that I was buying them last year. So, kind of wide open over in the Big 12. It feels like it's all Miami in the ACC. Big 10 still looks what? Indiana? Are you buying Oregon now? I mean, it was Portland State. But no, was there enough to where you feel like, hey, something we're going to get together for?
0: Yeah, I mean, yes. It's the right get-right game. The Big 10 looks good right now, but the SEC had the weekend. They own the weekend this week.
1: We will talk more about that, including one team that did not own it, and it was embarrassing for many different reasons. Courtney Cronin, Peter Burns, Best Week Ever rolls on ESPN Radio.
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6: Here's your total security of southern Minnesota weather forecast. I'm meteorologist Megan Mulford. Cloudy skies with a few peaks of sun with fog and spots early today, with daytime highs approaching 67. Winds out of the northeast, 10 to 15 miles an hour. Cloudy tonight, slight chance of rain showers, lows around 49. Cloudy skies expected tomorrow, chance of rain showers, highs level off around 59. From the Weatherology Weather Center, I'm meteorologist Megan Mulford. Currently, it's 59 degrees.
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0: So, look, Trinidad Chambliss beat LSU last night with his arm, not with his legs. I think he finished the game with 20 yards, maybe, or maybe less than that, rushing. Marcel Reed coming to Baton Rouge next year. Remember, guys, this was the game a year ago where A&M dominated LSU the second half, and Brian Kelly got fired the next day. Mm-hmm. So while I understand nationally people look at Arch and a lot of other options, like this Saturday coming up with A&M is the one that LSU fans here are going to have had circled for a long time.
1: How much are you worried about a hangover?
0: Of course. How do you not? When you go to that type of environment, the benefit LSU has is they do get to play at home. And to Lane's great credit, everyone asked the same question about would they be ready for the Clemson game with all the distractions and everything like that. But they obviously played great in that game. But I saw Mike Elko's comments last night after the loss, and you wonder. I would say the same thing for A&M. You know, does the Kentucky hangover carry over? Are they motivated? You recognize they're coming to Baton Rouge playing for their season for all intents and purposes. And Elko's comments certainly would lead you to believe that he's going to get their attention pretty quickly. I think if LSU does have the hangover that lingers from this game, that's going to be a dangerous spot to be in against a team that I think is going to come give a real inspired effort next week.
1: Last quick one for you, Matt. And I saw this earlier, and it may be no big deal, and I know it happened a little bit at Ole Miss. Why does Lane not fly with the team itself?
0: Yeah, PB, that's a great question, man. I don't know. Remember, this is the first road game that LSU has played under Lane Kiffin, and so it's the first time I saw that. And we haven't had a chance to talk to him about it since. So Monday, he'll meet with reporters, and I presume it'll come up during his press conference. But that was new and news to me that happened. So I don't know if that's something he did during his time at Ole Miss or if this was just a one-off because of maybe relationships or whatever the case may be at Ole Miss. But that was an oddity, and I'm sorry I don't have an answer for you.
1: Wow. It's one that inquiring minds will want to know, and you'll be asking those questions in a very interesting press conference. Remember, we cover those live over on SEC Network Open Mic. Matt, we appreciate the time. Talk to you soon, bud.
0: Okay, guys. Thanks.
1: There it is. Matt Moscona joining us for 104.5 ESPN Baton Rouge. All right, I got some thoughts on that. Also, vintage Belichick yesterday, in case that you missed it. We have that sound. And Hottie Blankin' Toddy. Come on, Trinidad. That next here. Best Week Ever on ESPN Radio.
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3: Here's your total security of southern Minnesota weather forecast. I'm meteorologist Megan Mulford. Cloudy skies with a few peaks of sun, with fog and spots early today, with daytime highs approaching 67. Winds out of the northeast, 10 to 15 miles an hour. Cloudy tonight, slight chance of rain showers, lows around 49. Cloudy skies expected tomorrow, chance of rain showers, highs level off around 59. From the Weatherology Weather Center, I'm meteorologist Megan Mulford. Right now, it's 58 degrees.
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2: Who had the best week ever?
0: I mean, Ole Miss fans, I know you're hungover this morning, but how sweet did it feel? Lane Kiffin coming back, all the pomp, all the circumstance, game day was there, and you got the last laugh. You literally had the Lane Kiffin roast earlier in the week, and you got to roast him on the way outside of town. Not be any, you know, happier for, honestly, Pete Golding and the Ole Miss community. And they didn't rush the field.
3: Yes,
0: how about that?
3: I love that. Act like you've been there because they went a lot further than LSU did last year. So a big hell yeah, damn right to everybody down in Oxford celebrating this morning. And those celebrating at Northwestern, 41-7 in the final game on the lakefront. The new Ryan Field opens up in 2 weeks for Penn State. And little comedic relief here. So the Colorado players were saying, there's no environment here, using some language I can't use on this show, saying, it sounds like a bleeping library.
0: Mm-hmm.
3: I'm sure that the plane ride home to Boulder sounded as quiet as a library last night after that butt-whooping.
0: Deion Sanders did not like the laughing from the guys as well. Congratulations to Will Stein getting that big victory. Kamario Taylor, the truth. Him and Mississippi State, they were down early in a hostile Williams-Rice environment, and now State looking like maybe a little bit of contender. And Jalen Brunson, what he did Saturday Night Live, and now what, Law and Order?
3: Yeah, he's going to be on Law and Order. He's going to host SNL. His daughter was adorable in a New York Fashion Week runway that needed a little bit of encouragement from mom and dad to make her way down the runway, but still living high on that Knicks championship. Got a couple more weeks to relish in it.
0: He's living his best life. You could arguably say that every week since winning the title, Knicks in five, it is the best week ever for Jalen Brunson. Courtney Corona and Peter Burns, what a blast it was over the last 3 hours. It flew by. We got Randy Gary coming up next to get you rest of your Sunday afternoon sports fix here on ESPN Radio.
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0: Good morning and welcome. 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
1: Good morning, everyone. I'm back again today from being gone most of the summer, but it's good to see you today. We have a lot of things happening this morning, so we'll get right started. Our opening hymn today is number 788.

In the name of the Father, and of the Son, and of the Holy Spirit. Amen. Our help is in the name of the Lord. If you, O Lord, kept a record of sins, O Lord, who could stand? With you there is forgiveness, therefore you are feared. Since we are gathered to hear God's word, call upon him in prayer and praise, and receive the body and blood of our Lord Jesus Christ in the fellowship of this altar. Let us first consider our unworthiness and confess before God and one another that we have sinned in thought, word, and deed, and that we cannot free ourselves from our sinful condition. Together as his people, let us take refuge in the infinite mercy of God, our Heavenly Father, seeking his grace for the sake of Christ, and saying, God, be merciful to me, a sinner. Almighty God, have mercy upon us, forgive us our sins, and lead us to everlasting life. Amen. Almighty God, merciful Father, in holy baptism you declared us to be your children and gathered us into your one holy church, in which you daily and richly

0: forgive us our sins and grant us new life through your Spirit. Be in our midst, enliven our faith, and graciously receive our prayer and praise. Through your Son, Jesus Christ, our Lord.
1: Amen.
0: I will offer to you the sacrifice of thanksgiving and call on the name of the Lord. What shall I render to the Lord for all his benefits to me? I will lift up the cup of salvation and call on the name of the Lord. Precious in the sight of the Lord is the death of his saints. O Lord, I am your servant. I am your servant, the son of your maidservant. You have loosed my bonds. Glory be to the Father, and to the Son, and to the Holy Spirit. Beginning is now and will be forever. Amen. I will offer to you the sacrifice of thanksgiving and call on the name of the Lord.

0: The Lord be with you.
1: And also with you.
0: Let us pray. Lord God, Heavenly Father, since we cannot stand before you, relying on anything we have done, help us to trust in your abiding grace and live according to your word. Through Jesus Christ, your Son, our Lord, who lives and reigns with you and the Holy Spirit, one God, now and forever. Amen. You may be seated. Before we read from God's holy word, we are going to do something we do annually, which is to present God's word in the form of a children's edition of the Bible to some of our Sunday schoolers today. Are these in third grade, grade three? Or? Preschool. And third. Okay. So we'll have a word of prayer over these Bibles, and we'd like to see our kids come up, right? Can we call them up? Ryder? Did not hear. I think he'll be coming later. And Ainsley and Bontu? Okay. All right, Miss Lori's here to give you your Bible, but I just wanted to say a word of prayer with you, okay? All right, let's pray. Hold my hands. Hold Miss Lori's hand too. There, okay. Dear Lord God, Heavenly Father, please bless these Bibles that they could be in the possession of these nice young people whom you love with all your heart.

heart, that you could talk to them and you could tell them things about the past, about your salvation, about the Savior that you sent us, and about what's coming up for them in their life and in their heavenly home. We pray that you bless them always and let them stay steadfast in your word. Through Jesus Christ our Lord. Amen. Okay, so there they are. And if you're really quick, you can open them up and read the lesson we're going to read right now from your Bible. That is Isaiah chapter 55, verses 6 to 9. Seek the Lord while he may be found. Call upon him while he is near. Let the wicked forsake his way, and the unrighteous man his thoughts. Let him return to the Lord that he may have compassion on him, and to our God, for he will abundantly pardon. For my thoughts are not your thoughts, neither are your ways my ways, declares the Lord. For as the heavens are higher than the earth, so are my ways higher than your ways, and my thoughts than your thoughts. This is the word of the Lord.

We'll join in the psalm. The Lord is my light and my salvation. Whom shall I fear? The Lord is the stronghold of my life. Of whom shall I be afraid? When evildoers assail me to eat up my flesh, my adversaries and foes, it is they who stumble and fall. Though an army encamp against me, my heart shall not fear. Though war arise against me, yet I will be confident. One thing have I asked of the Lord, that will I seek after, that I may dwell in the house of the Lord all the days of my life, to gaze upon the beauty of the Lord, and to inquire in his temple. For he will hide me in his shelter in the day of trouble.

He will conceal me under the cover of his tent. He will lift me high upon a rock. And now my head shall be lifted up above my enemies all around me. And I will offer in his tent sacrifices with shouts of joy. I will sing and make melody to the Lord. Hear, O Lord, when I cry aloud. Be gracious to me and answer me. You have said, seek my face. My heart says to you, your face, O Lord, do I seek. Your face from me. Turn not your servant away in anger, you who have been my help. Cast me not off, forsake me not, O God of my salvation. The epistle, which is the text for today's sermon, is written in Philippians chapter 1. I want you to know, brothers, that what has happened to me has greatly served to advance the gospel, so that it has become known throughout the whole imperial guard and to all the rest that my imprisonment is for Christ. And most of the brothers, having become confident in the Lord by my imprisonment, are much more bold to speak the word without fear. For I know that through your prayers and the help of the Spirit of Jesus Christ, this will turn out for my deliverance. As it is my eager expectation and hope that I will not be at all ashamed, but that with full courage now as always, Christ will be honored in my body, whether by life or by death. For to me to live is Christ, and to die is gain. If I am to live in the flesh, that means fruitful labor for me. Yet which I shall choose, I cannot tell. I am hard pressed between the two. My desire is to depart and to be with Christ, for that is far better. But to remain in the flesh is more necessary on your account. Convinced of this, I know that I will remain and continue with you all for your progress and joy in the faith, so that in me you may have simple cause to glory in Christ Jesus, because of my coming to you again. Only let your manner of life be worthy of the gospel of Christ, so that whether I come and see you or am absent, I may hear of you that you are standing firm in one spirit, with one mind, striving side by side for the faith of the gospel, and not frightened in anything by your opponents. This is a clear sign to them of their destruction, but of your salvation, and that from God. For it has been granted to you that for the sake of Christ, you should not only believe in him, but also suffer for his sake, engaged in the same conflict that you saw I had, and now hear that I still have. This is the word of the Lord.

The Holy Gospel according to St. Matthew, the 20th chapter. Glory to you, O Lord. Jesus said, "The kingdom of heaven is like a master of a house who went out early in the morning to hire laborers.

for his vineyard. After agreeing with the laborers for a denarius a day, he sent them into his vineyard. And going out about the third hour, he saw others standing idle in the marketplace, and to them he said, "You go into the vineyard too, and whatever is right I will give you." So they went. Going out again about the sixth hour and the ninth hour, he did the same. And about the 11th hour, he went out and found others standing, and he said to them, "Why do you stand here idle all day?" They said to him, "Because no one has hired us." He said to them, "You go into the vineyard too." And when evening came, the owner of the vineyard said to his foreman, "Call the laborers and pay them their wages, beginning with the last up to the first." And when those hired about the 11th hour came, each of them received a denarius. Now, when those hired first came, they thought they would receive more. But each of them also received a denarius. And on receiving it, they grumbled at the master of the house, saying, "These last worked only 1 hour, but you have made them equal to us who have borne the burden of the day and the scorching heat." But he replied to one of them, "Friend, I am doing you no wrong. Did you not agree with me for a denarius? Take what belongs to you and go. I choose to give to the last worker as I give to you. Am I not allowed to do what I choose with what belongs to me? Or do you begrudge my generosity?" So, the last will be first, and the first last. This is the gospel of the Lord. Praise to you, O Christ. I believe in one God, Father Almighty, maker of heaven and earth, and of all things visible and invisible. In one Lord Jesus Christ, the only begotten Son of God, begotten of his Father before all worlds, God of God, light of light, very God of very God, begotten, not made, being of one substance with the Father, by whom all things were made, who for us men and for our salvation came down from heaven, and was incarnate by the Holy Spirit of the Virgin Mary, and was made man, and was crucified also for us under Pontius Pilate. He suffered and was buried, and the third day he rose again, according to the Scriptures, and ascended into heaven, and sits at the right hand of the Father. Whose kingdom will have no end. And I believe in the Holy Spirit, the Lord and giver of life, who proceeds from the Father and the Son, who with the Father and the Son together is worshipped and glorified, who spoke by the prophets. And I believe in one holy Christian and apostolic church. I acknowledge one baptism for the remission of sins. And I look for the resurrection of the dead and the life of the world to come. You may be seated for our hymn of the day, number 555, the odd verses 1, 3, 5, and 7.

Please pray with me. Let the words of my mouth and the meditation of our hearts be acceptable in your sight, O Lord, our strength and our Redeemer. Amen. The epistle this Sunday is an extraordinary one from an extraordinary letter of Paul. He displays an attitude, you know, attitude. You can tell what people's attitude is. Contrary to what one might expect. He's got confidence. He's got joy. He's got limitless hope. And this is not put on. Why is this extraordinary? Well, he's in prison for the capital crime of worshiping Jesus as God and Lord. When I'm hindered by something, my joy can deflate. And I imagine that's true of you too. When there's something really heavy on you, it feels like you're faking it if you smile and are joyful. But not Paul. As he writes this, everything is good. All is fine. All is rejoicing. The epistle to the Philippians is often known as the epistle of joy because it has this uplifting tone that minimizes problems. They're temporary. They're going to pass away. But joy is mentioned 16 times in 4 chapters, including the famous line, "Rejoice in the Lord always." Again, I say, rejoice. Chapter 4, verse 4. Paul's attitude comes from many things, and we'll see some of these in this first chapter of his epistle. Everybody knows that he's in prison. And they're asking amongst themselves, like we do in church when somebody's missing, how's Paul holding up? You talk to him lately? Did you go to the prison? Did anybody go? Did you hear of anybody that went? I know he's not in Philippi. He's back probably in Rome. But he says to them, he can almost hear them asking about him, because he says, I want you to know, brother.

others that what has happened to me has really served to advance the gospel. As though all he cares about is the spread of the gospel. And prison is making it spread. You'd think it would go the other way. That it would shut Paul down. But no, he sees a different, with a different light. And the thing that he cares about the most and wants to care about is the spread of the gospel. It's happening in the prison. People are finding out why he's there. And so all the guards, all the prison staff, everybody coming in and going out to see Paul, no, he's there because Christ died on the cross. Jesus' name is on everything that happens. And of course, that also gives courage to those people on the outside. I'm not going to complain. Look at Paul. And so we don't need to worry. We don't need to worry about having Jesus on our hearts, on our lips, in our lives, behind our actions. Even if we are maybe in the hospital or prevented from coming to church, or if someone doesn't like us, we go on. We speak on. We soldier on. Now, there are consequences to imprisonment, just like there are to having health problems or setbacks or things that are too hard for us. In our day, in prison, it can be a little bit easy compared to life without, let's say, the comforts of home, which a lot of prisoners have. They're, you know, getting meals in prison. They're getting a dry bed and a certain modicum of cleanliness. But let me tell you about Roman prisons. You sat in a stone room, laid down on a floor that had some old straw on it, maybe. And it wasn't clean. There wasn't any comforts, no blankets, no food, unless you had friends or family to bring you something. Now, there was a time when Paul was in prison in house arrest, Acts 28, where he was pretty well taken care of, even though he couldn't go anywhere. But this prison, for this old guy, well past middle age, was not as good as a Motel 6 at all. But Paul was not discouraged by this. He is sure that people's prayers and God's Holy Spirit are encouraging him, and all will be well. He says in verse 20 and 21, "It is my eager expectation and hope that I will not be at all ashamed." You know, it's a shame to go to prison. It's a shame to not be able to be with people and be healthy and work and enjoy life. He says, "But that with full courage, now as always, Christ will be honored in my body, whether by life or by death. For to me to live is Christ, and to die is gain." That latter passage, "For me to live is Christ and to die is gain," was a funeral text for my first pastor, the pastor who baptized me, Pastor

Clifford Ollick at Holy Cross in Fort Wayne. He married my parents, and he preached at our church services and in the day school that I attended, the chapels. He died in office when I was young, back in the 60s. But somehow I remember the text that they chose, verse 21. And that they said he was able to have the best of this world and the next by his faith in Christ. If we all had that same courage and confidence like Paul, we would not be disappointed. We would not grumble or complain. We would not be ashamed of how our lives were, or how they are, or how they ended. Now, there's another memorable part of this passage in Philippians 1. And it's about this supposed choice. Let's suppose Paul was given the choice. Should he stay here on earth, or should he go to be with Jesus in heaven? Living on or dying? Well, he'd kind of like to retire. It's been kind of hard sleeping on the floor, wondering who's going to come at you with rocks or sticks or something. So dying is better, because he'll go to Christ and it will all be over. But then there's living. And living is ripe with opportunities to share with others. If you were a farmer, you do not want to let that crop sit in the field and you go move to Arizona. You'd want to get that crop in. And so Paul wants to be with people too and see what he can do with them, to coach them, to pray with them, to see them grow in faith. To see the faith being passed on by strengthening other believers. And that's what Christian education is about. You know, there's a blessing in the Psalms, Psalm 128. It says, "You will see your children's children." And that's not just about a long life. That's not just about having lots of family. We do share our faith with our children and with our grandchildren. But there's another group of people that are our children and grandchildren, and it's the people who see us and follow us and know our faith comes with Jesus, is in Jesus. I was Pastor Ollick's grandchild in the faith. And I feel that there are other spiritual grandparents and parents that I had. Who are yours? Have you thanked God lately for them? You see, when we have it right with God, and we do through our faith in Jesus Christ, which takes away all our sins. And when our priorities are the same as God's, to see that everyone would come to the knowledge of the truth and be saved, we get something that nobody else has. It's a unity. He describes it in verse 27. He says, "With one mind striving side by side for the faith of the gospel." I like the way it's in the older translations. Contending as one man for the faith of the gospel. That's pretty vivid. That's pretty united. And whether we're free or tied up,
whether we're busy or with an

empty calendar, whether we're wealthy in money or wealthy in spirit, living here on earth as we will live in eternity, minus the suffering. Sometimes I watch sports, and I don't watch them just to see who wins and who loses, but I like to get the insights of the players and how they meet the challenges of athletics from interviews and their conduct. And one time I watched, or for a while I watched, Rory McIlroy, the golfer from the UK. And he was pursuing his goal to win all four major golf tournaments. And there was one that eluded him, the Masters. He blew leads. He blew opportunities often. He missed the putts that he needed to make and was capable of making. And one time I saw his temper on the course, 2024. I saw him get in his car after he lost, and he drove angrily away from the golf course. He didn't talk to the media. And I think shortly after that, he filed for a divorce from his wife of 7 years. They had a little girl. And it showed. I'm watching this on TV, okay? It showed that he did not think his life, his home, or his golfing career were at all on track. He didn't play the next week. And it seems that the problem was that his wife thought he gave too much of himself to golf and not to his family. Well, he went home. And he got over his anger. He reconciled with his wife. He canceled the divorce. And the next year, in 2025, he won the Masters. And 2026, he won the Masters too. And what I learned by watching him is that to get his life right, he had to get his head right. He had to get his priorities right. He had to get his home right. And then he could set out to achieve goals professionally and get them right. Now, I'm not sure that what Rory's faith is like. I just watched a fellow who was not lined up get lined up. And we can do the same, because Paul had it right. And Paul is urging us to place our hope in Christ's salvation. That's where it's at. To have as a priority getting that right, and getting that right, urging others to get that right. He even tells us that if we suffer because of Christ, that's okay. That suffering is actually a blessing. It's an added gift upon our faith. One that will help others see how our goals align with God's. It's worth it. When you leave here today, you're going to again pick up the tools you have been given to do your Christian life. And you can do it with joy, because it's all lined up. And if it isn't, you can get it lined up with God's grace and God's salvation, with forgiveness and with love, putting down the selfishness, and picking up that spirit that Christ has in you. You can live Christ. And if it kills you, that's only gain.

0: In Jesus' name, amen. The peace of God, which passes all understanding, keep your hearts and minds in Christ Jesus unto life everlasting. Amen. Let us pray. For the whole church of God in Christ Jesus and for all people according to their needs. Divine Master, your ways are high above the ways of ours. You put the last first. You pardon sinners. You make death great gain for your servants. Give us the wisdom of your word that we may lead fruitful lives in the midst of a foolish world. Lord, in your mercy. Amen. Heavenly Father, keep us all ever mindful that it's only by your grace that we are included in your kingdom and privileged to serve in it. Lord, in your mercy. Amen. God of life and death, whether we live or die, we are yours. Embolden your church to honor you with our bodies in this life, bearing the name of Jesus. And end up departing this life to be with Christ, which is far better. Lord, in your mercy. Amen. Gracious God, bless this nation and all people in their rightful callings. Grant that we may serve our neighbors in love, that all authorities would exercise their callings with humility and wisdom on behalf of the defenseless and us all. Lord, in your mercy. Amen. O Lord, have mercy on all your servants who are sick, depressed, lonely, ignored, shut in hospice care, those recently hospitalized, those grieving the loss of loved ones. Guard them and keep their faith strong. Lord, in your mercy. Amen. And merciful Lord, your Son's body and blood provides us with a foretaste of the feast to come. Bless the pastors who serve us these sacred mysteries. And strengthen everyone who communes today through the forgiveness of sins you bestow. Nourish all who are still being instructed. And bring them soon to your table, Lord, in your mercy. Amen. Hear us, Heavenly Father, for the sake of Christ Jesus, our Lord, who lives and reigns with you and the Holy Spirit, one God, now and forever. Amen. If you'd like, you can greet one another. Well, the bell choir is getting up to play us the volunteer during the offering. But say hi to those that are seated around you for a moment. And don't forget to sign the record of fellowship in your pew.
1: As you heard, Pastor Velker, it is time for our sharing the peace and our offerings here at St. John's. Gives us a good opportunity for a few announcements about our church and this broadcast. First of all, we'd like to say thanks to our sponsor for this morning's broadcast. Our morning broadcast is being sponsored by Dave and Sherry Watkins, both very active here at St. John's. And Sherry's here. Dave, if you're home listening, thank you so much for both of your contributions to this church and this broadcast. It's in thankfulness to God for their children and their spouses and their seven grandchildren and their church family here at St. John's. Also, thanks to all of you for being in our radio audience this morning over KAUS Radio. We thank you for joining us this way. We invite you to join us in another way. We invite you to join us in person here at St. John's. We are located on 13th Avenue and 11th Street in Northwest Austin. Services like this one you're listening to right now begin at 9 o'clock every Sunday morning. Our Sunday morning services are also followed by adult Bible classes and children's Sunday schools. And in fact, today is what we call Rally Day. It's the kickoff of this season's Sunday school season here at St. John's. We've got a bunch of fun things for the kids to do and, of course, some Bible lessons along with that. But it is our kickoff day. It's Rally Day for our Sunday school kickoff to this season. We also offer midweek.

women's Bible studies and men Bible studies here at St. John's. We also invite you to check out our website. You can find out all about us here at St. John's. Our website is St. John's Austin, LCMS.org, with LCMS standing for Lutheran Church, Missouri Synod. St. John's Austin, LCMS, Austin, St. John's Austin, LCMS.org. And once again, we're located on 13th Avenue and 11th Street in Northwest Austin. Please do consider joining us in person for our next service. Our offerings are gathered, our handbell choir is playing, and our service will be continuing.

The Lord be with you. Lift up your hearts. Let us give thanks to the Lord our God. It is truly good, right, and salutary that we should at all times, in all places, give thanks to you, O Lord, Holy Father, almighty and everlasting God, for the countless blessings you so freely bestow on us and all creation. Above all, we give thanks for your boundless love shown to us when you sent your only begotten Son, Jesus Christ, into our flesh and laid on him our sin, giving him into death that we may not die eternally. Because he is now risen from the dead and lives and reigns to all eternity, all who believe in him will overcome sin and death and will rise again to new life. Therefore, with angels and archangels and with all the company of heaven, we laud and magnify your glorious name evermore, praising you and saying,

0: Lord our God, King of all creation, for you have had mercy on us and given your only begotten Son, that whoever believes in him should not perish, but have eternal life. In your righteous judgment, you condemned the sin of Adam and Eve who ate the forbidden fruit, and you justly barred them and us, their children, from the tree of life. Yet in your great mercy, you promised salvation by a second Adam, your Son, Jesus Christ, our Lord, and made his cross a life-giving tree for all who trust in him. We give you thanks for the redemption you have prepared for us through Jesus Christ. Grant us your Holy Spirit that we may faithfully eat and drink of the fruits of his cross and receive the blessings of forgiveness, life, and salvation that come to us in his body and blood. Hear us as we pray in his name, and as he has taught us. Our Father who art in heaven,
1: hallowed be thy name.
0: Thy kingdom come, thy will be done on earth as it is in heaven. Give us this day our daily bread, and forgive us our trespasses, as we forgive those who trespass against us. And lead us not into temptation, but deliver us from evil. The kingdom, and the power, and the glory, forever and ever.

Our Lord Jesus Christ, on the night when he was betrayed, took bread. When he had given thanks, he broke it and gave it to his disciples, saying, "Take and eat. This is my body, which is given for you. This do in remembrance of me." In the same way also he took the cup after supper, and when he had given thanks, he gave it to them, saying, "Drink of it, all of you. This cup is the New Testament in my blood, which is shed for you for the forgiveness of sins. Do this as often as you drink it in remembrance of me." The peace of the Lord be with you always.

You have been listening to a live broadcast from St. John's Lutheran Church in Austin, Minnesota. We thank you for joining us this morning. Our pastor here at St. John's, the Reverend Robert Belker. Our pianist this morning, as our organ continues to be under repair, has been Gail Siegfried. And this is Dale Siegfried, the announcer, thanking you once again for joining us this morning and inviting you to join us once again in person next Sunday. We are located on 13th Avenue and 11th Street in Northwest Austin. 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
1: 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I'm Tasha Radel. Joining me this week are MNN's John Anderson, Sean Maloney, and Mark Doringkamp. 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Here's what we're diving into this week. First-year adult-use cannabis sales are strong. Economic challenges facing rural Minnesota. Hunters are being asked to log wildlife observations, but first. Access to emergency medical care is becoming a growing concern in rural Minnesota, where some ambulance services are struggling with staffing shortages and rising costs. MNN's John Anderson spoke with Senator Rob Kupek of Moorhead after Kupek toured the EMS station in Barnesville. Anderson began by asking Kupek about the biggest challenges facing rural health care right now.
2: There's a couple of concerns with rural ambulances. One is finding people to staff and run a rural ambulance. And the Barnesville one is really good on staffing. One's in Senator Hochschild's district. That's a huge problem. The overall problem for a lot of these EMS is reimbursement. They do not get enough money that comes back from the federal government in particular, if they have a large Medicaid population, to even cover the runs that they are going out on.
3: How do we kind of correct that problem, especially when it's a federal issue?
2: Right. Well, and there are some things at the state level, too, where I don't want to take us completely off the hook. But certainly, you know, if and I know Senator Smith has had legislation about this to reimburse those Medicaid rates for ambulances. And even if they just did it for rural EMS, that would be a big start because those are the ones that are hurting the most if they could do that. You know, the second thing is in the state level, we have fire and police are considered essential services, and they get money from the state because of that. Yeah. Ambulance service is not considered essential service. And so, you know, the past couple of years, Senator Hochschild and myself and some other people have been able to direct some money. It is just a pittance for what they need to make them whole. And we need to do a lot better because no matter where you live, you should have access to some kind of emergency care if you get into a situation.
3: Yeah, I'm just curious, why is it not considered essential when it comes to ambulance service?
2: That's a really great question, and I don't have the answer why it is not. You know, so we have a task force that is working on that, and we have a new department of EMS, and so the idea is to bring that in, and eventually, here the next couple of years, we'll make it that way. My hunch is some of it is funding, and I also think probably in the past we were making them whole with the revenue that they were pulling in from insurance and from Medicaid when they would go out on a run, and they didn't need our help as essential service, but now they do.
3: Now they do. I wanted to ask you about that because you and Senator Hochschild were a big part of this $30 million emergency aid package for rural EMS and other services. Tell me a little bit more about the Office of Emergency Medical Services and how that's helping statewide.
2: Yeah, and, you know, we have, there's been no update basically since the 1980s when they basically put out these ambulance districts and then that's it. They just let it go and there was a committee that ran it and that committee had some problems with it the last few years. So we dissolved that committee and we basically made a new department with a person in charge. We brought in somebody well-respected in the industry from Pennsylvania who's done a similar thing there. And they will then kind of oversee that and look at areas that are underserved, maybe some that are overserved, and kind of if boundaries maybe need to be redrawn or things just need to be, you know, dispersed a little bit differently, there'll be a central point person working on that rather than a committee that had really not done a great job.
3: Okay, so now we feel like we've got better oversight for these services.
2: Yes, absolutely. I think going forward, we're going to be in a lot better.

0: place, and it's also elevated it up, you know, into like, it's not quite a cabinet level position, but it's much closer, you know, to the top, to the governor, so that they have the ear of the administration too on a lot of these things.
1: Sure. So you got $30 million passed. How far can that go? And I'm assuming when you get back for the legislative session, this is still going to be top of mind to see what else you can do for rural health care.
0: Yeah, $30 million doesn't go that far. So, for instance, so this is how, you know, it broke down here. Barnesville got, I believe, about $31,000 of that money. They are constantly coming up about $300,000 short a year. So that money is then falling back on the property taxpayers of the city of Barnesville to run this ambulance service. And you got to remember, it's not just the city of Barnesville that they service. They go out into rural areas. Some of the townships give them some money. Right. The county chips in a little bit, but they're still coming up short. And they cover the interstate. I-94 goes through there a lot. They have a lot of calls of, you know, people just traveling through, too.
1: What else is on your mind when it comes to the next legislative session, when it comes to, you know, I mean, if we lose ambulance service in rural health care, I don't know how you get to a hospital if you're injured or if you're really sick.
0: You don't. And there's all kinds of other implications, too, that you don't think about. Barnesville has a nursing home. If there is no ambulance service there, you know, the pattern is ambulance service goes. Who's there to help people in a nursing home? The nursing home then closes down. Do older people then move out of Barnesville because they're like, I need, you know, to be guaranteed that something happens to me, that somebody's there to come take care of me. And so you see populations begin to spiral down. So there are lots of other things interconnected in these rural communities just with their ambulance service, never mind getting into hospitals in rural areas.
1: Right. And then that can put a pinch on anyone who's living here in the metro who thinks, well, this is a rural problem. That can really put a pinch on our healthcare systems even here. This is a Minnesota problem, right?
0: It is. And how many people that live in the 7-county metro travel out to someplace in greater Minnesota to go to their cabin, to go enjoy a state park somewhere? And if they have a problem there, they pick up their phone and dial 911. They think somebody's going to come. What if there is nobody there? So everybody who travels out, or you drive the interstate anywhere between big cities, you get in an accident, it's a rural EMS that is coming to your rescue.
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3: Why do we say I'm into football? Because football's exciting. 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Just like playing the lottery. Minnesota Lottery. I'm in. Must be 18 or older to play.
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2: Welcome back to Minnesota Matters. I'm Tasha Radol. A Minnesota state lawmaker suggests there are a lot of economic challenges facing rural Minnesotans. Keith Allen of Kenyon represents House District 19A in the Minnesota Legislature. Allen joined MNN's Mark Dorenkamp at the Rooted and Rising Rural Forum in Owatonna this week to tell us about those issues.
7: Keith, Compeer Financial hosting a rural issues forum in Owatonna this week, and a number of issues that came up, but a couple that I heard repeatedly, a lack of housing, a lack of childcare, health care as well. What are you seeing across your district and across the state in these rural communities?
8: It's a lot of the same issues. Everywhere I travel, housing is number one on the list of one of those things that's impacting everybody. We've seen a sharp increase in property taxes throughout the entire state. A lot of that gets pointed back to the 2023-2024 session, where there was a lot amount modifications made, a lot of money spent, and unfortunately, Greater Minnesota has been left on the hook with trying to find ways to be able to pay for that. As we take a look at hospital mergers, consolidations, we're seeing clinics getting shut down. A lot of things are happening in that particular.

0: atmosphere that have people rightfully concerned and trying to figure out what is going to be there available for healthcare as we work forward. So it's a lot of stuff along those lines. It's what I hear every day.
1: I spoke to Julie Tesh a little bit ago, and she said that, in her opinion, there's a growing interest in people that want to move to rural communities, but because of the issues that you just mentioned, it's a major hurdle to overcome. I mean, how do we start to address some of those hurdles?
0: I think the biggest hurdle we have to overcome is the housing situation. I know legislatively in the 25-26 session, there were some thoughts and ideas that came forward, but I'm a kind of individual that likes local control, and I heard loud and clear from a lot of my communities, don't take away zoning from us. So one of the things that I've been mulling around, and one of the programs I've been working on, for us as legislators, we're part-time, this is a part-time gig, but it seems like if you're going to do it right, it almost turns into a full-time job. So one of the things I've been working on is taking up an idea where we remove all taxes on materials that go into building single-family homes. And that way we can do some incentivizing on the state side without having to make any modifications on zoning, and hopefully help incentivize that from the state side to be able to get more homes built in these communities. Another one is looking at how do we help aging populations consider moving out of their homes right now, where it's going up in value, property taxes are getting more expensive. So what are some of those things we can do on the state side that will help with helping those individuals look at moving out of those homes to free up that housing base that we have sitting out there? We know that we're on the cusp of getting access to, and we can get community members moving back. Because as a kid that was raised in a rural community, my wife was raised in a rural community, once you're here, you see the value in what the schools have to offer, what the community has to offer. And now with internet being so easily accessible, it makes those kind of places even more valuable to for starting families to move there. So it's what can we do on the state side to help on that? And that's what I've been focusing on in my interim or off session time.
1: A broad and complex topic, though, labor, when we narrow that down to agriculture, and whether it's especially livestock, but certainly on the crop side too, farmers who are looking for access to a labor force, what's the current landscape like, in your opinion, Keith, and what are some steps that are being taken to help?
0: A lot of, there's only so much we can do on the state side as far as helping with that. A lot of it comes down to the federal side of it. The ability to be able to work with the H-1N visas, I think that is critical. I'm seeing more of those being issued in my particular area around the crop farming side of it, around the dairy, the hog component of it, and even within the canning and the vegetable crop side. So how do we find and make it a little easier for those programs to be able to work? That's kind of up to our federal partners on that side of it. What's been more interesting is the autonomy coming in, or automation that's coming in, whether it's robotic milkers. I know when I was crop farming, I was considering an autonomous small size scale tractor to be able to work alongside me while I'm doing particular functions within the field. Those are things are starting to build in. On the state side, what are we doing in terms of education is what I'm looking at in order to be able to bolster the autonomous revolution that's coming this direction, and whether or not in higher education, whether it's in MISCU or the Minnesota college system or the University of Minnesota, how are we making sure that we're going to keep up to that demand that's right on the edge of being there? We have to be prepared for that, and we got to make sure the next generation of workers in rural communities are ready for that as well.
1: How would you characterize the gap between the needs of farmers who are looking for employees and the available labor supply that exists?
0: We're in competition for a lot of that right now. And again, I think a lot of it comes back to housing in communities. That's going to be part of the problem. But realistically, we're competing with, in my area, you're competing with Foldcraft. You're competing with Faribault Foods. You're competing with Sage Glass and Metcon and all the other industries that are located there. So, I mean, with family paid leave and some of these other things in place, that we're competing in a workforce that's going to be very, very hard to be able to get your hands on. And it's putting us into the position of having to look at some other routes in order to be able to kind of fill those positions, whether it's H-1N visas, whether it's, like I said, going to autonomous equipment and whatnot. That's kind of where we're at. And then finding the capital to be able to kind of make the investment in those particular pieces of equipment.

0: That's State Representative Keith Allen of Kenyon with MNN's Mark Dorenkamp. It's time for a break. More Minnesota Matters after this.
1: We wouldn't be celebrating America 250 if it wasn't for a strong foundation set by the framers. 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
0: Welcome back to Minnesota Matters. I'm Tasha Radol. Minnesota's adult-use cannabis market has topped $250 million in retail sales during its first year. Joining me today is Eric Tobel with the State Office of Cannabis Management.
10: Yeah, that's exactly right. We launched for our adult-use sales in September of last year. And at the time, you know, we only had a handful of license holders and less than 20, 25 stores statewide that had adult use cannabis products. And in the year since, we've really seen the market just kind of go through some exponential growth. And we've gotten up now to over 350 license holders, I think almost 200 retail locations, all of which are selling adult use cannabis flower and adult use cannabis products. And certainly, you know, this is the 1 year mark, so it's still early, kind of just finishing that rookie year. But we're seeing a lot of really positive signs of growth in the industry. I think notably for us this summer, we licensed 95 businesses that can cultivate cannabis products, which means we think we'll see a whole lot of product coming into the market this fall, which will really kind of, I think, even energize those sales even more as we continue to grow this market.
0: You know, and that was going to be one of my questions, because I think there was a point earlier this year where we were kind of seeing not enough product and cultivation making it to retailers. Is that correct?
10: Yeah, that's correct. And I mean, I think it's ultimately the hardest thing about these cannabis markets where the product we're talking about is federally illegal. And so I think a lot about when Minnesota started its craft brewery boom, you know, if people wanted an IPA and our breweries didn't have enough IPAs, you could buy one from Colorado or Missouri or Kentucky. And because cannabis is illegal federally, everything that gets sold in Minnesota has to be grown here. And so we sort of knew that early

0: part of the market would be challenging for consumers and operators, as we just didn't have enough product grown yet to meet demand. But even just in this first year, now we've seen a 575% increase in the number of cannabis plants in the state system. You know, we track every plant from the point of its sort of seed all the way to the point where it gets sold to a customer. And so that, you know, 575% increase just in 1 year is really about showing how quickly we're kind of increasing the capacity. And so certainly those days of slow product arriving at the market or not having enough products to choose from is something that we're hoping to leave behind. And certainly we're seeing indications now in the market that we're starting to get a lot more product to the shelves, and consumers have greater variety in kind of the brands and products they can choose from.
1: And then, you know, switching gears a little bit, I know Minnesota's keeping a close eye on the federal proposed hemp changes. Is that correct?
0: Yeah, we are. I mean, Minnesota is in some ways kind of the birthplace of the hemp beverage industry. It was our brewers that really sort of set off this national trend in 2022 after the legislature legalized the hemp-based products. And so, you know, we have a lot of businesses that have invested a ton of time, a ton of capital, and have, you know, hundreds of employees whose jobs depend on a predictable regulatory environment. And so what we've really tried to lean into in Minnesota is, as there's a lot of ambiguity and changing happening at the federal level, trying to provide those hemp businesses as much clarity as we can about what will and will not be allowed in Minnesota should a federal change happen. You know, ultimately the trouble for us is that federal change can really have a negative impact on how these businesses operate, including their ability to access payment systems or to use traditional banks, since that federal change would effectively make those hemp products the same category as our cannabis products and illegal federally then.
1: Well, those are some of the key questions I had today. Was there anything else, Eric, that you wanted to hit on?
0: Yeah, I think one of the things that we're really, really proud of early in this market is that about 70 to 75% of the businesses we've licensed are what we call micro businesses. And that's a really small license type. And it really, I think, shows and expresses that the character of this market in the early stages has really been a small business driven market. And it's a market where Minnesotans who want to open a business have a chance to succeed. And as we see, you know, right now, this year was a $250 million industry, and that's only going to go up. And so having, you know, 3/4 of our businesses be those small independent businesses that are run by Minnesotans, we think is a great harbinger of things to come. And the way that this market really is, I think, becoming a part of the fabric of Minnesota's business community.
1: All right. And, you know, I should bring this up, too. I know that there's been a number of partnerships also with tribal nations. Is that correct?
0: Yeah, Minnesota was unique in that for most states, when they open for adult use sales, the products are really coming from medical cannabis companies that have been in those states for years at a time. And, you know, we had a pretty small medical program. I mean, just since we legalized adult use, we've doubled the number of patients in our medical program from about 40,000 up to 90. But we didn't have a lot of cannabis available for adult use. And so the compacts that we entered into with tribal nations have really been the cornerstone of the early market. So most of those small businesses, you know, across the state that are selling cannabis products, a big part of their inventory is made up of products grown by and on tribal lands by tribal businesses. And so we're charting kind of a unique path, and we had hoped when we signed those compacts we would see kind of new business partnerships emerge, and thankfully that's really what we have seen this past year.
1: Thanks again to my guest, Eric Tobel, with the State Office of Cannabis Management. More Minnesota Matters after this final break.
2: Hi, I'm Ryan Blaney, a third-generation race car driver, and we dedicate a lot of our time to going as fast as possible. 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
1: Welcome back to Minnesota Matters. I'm Tasha Radel. The Minnesota DNR is asking hunters to help track wildlife populations while they're in the field this fall. MNN's Sean Maloney talks with DNR research scientist Tyler Obermahler about the agency's Hunter Observation Survey and how those reports are used to help manage wildlife across the state.
2: All right. Well, archery season's getting underway this weekend, and you guys at the DNR are asking folks kind of why they're out and about, maybe why they're hunting, to take advantage of the opportunity to share some wildlife observations. So I guess why don't you start at the top here kind of broadly and just kind of what is it are you guys looking for, and why is maybe now a good opportunity for folks to kind of make their observations and let you guys know what they're seeing?
3: Yeah, so, you know, the DNR or myself, we use harvest results to estimate wildlife populations, and then that allows us to set harvest regulations every year, you know, whether the population's increasing, decreasing, or remaining stable. And so the use of these, you know, surveys and using these hunters to get valuable information of seeing, you know, how many deer, other species that they're seeing in the landscape really allow us to monitor or verify our trends on the landscape and compare them to estimates that we have as well.
2: So what is it that you guys are kind of maybe at a more specific level? What exactly are you maybe looking for from folks?
3: Yeah, so we're looking for, you know, when you go out and do a, you know, go out for a hunt, we want to see, you know, how many hours you're out there, what weapon you're using, you know, where are you hunting? Are you in a tree stand, a ground blind, or, you know, are you walking? And then what different age and sex classes of deer are you seeing? You know, are you seeing bucks, does, any fawns? And then we have a whole host of other species that we're also targeting, you know, turkey, bear, coyote, bobcat, you know, wolf, gray fox, you know, even some of the grouse, prairie chicken as well, and allows us to just get some really nice quantification of, you know, what we're seeing on the landscape. We can compare those year after year and see if we're seeing some of those species more often in certain areas of the state. Is there different areas where species are showing up where they weren't previously? So we're able to get, you know, honestly, a lot of really valuable information. And then for myself, you know, I'm the ungulate research scientist, mainly focusing on deer, you know, and I model populations throughout the state. And I use this data to kind of verify with what I'm seeing, and it really, you know, allows me to feel confident in what the model results are showing. If they're not, then I may go back and, you know, and reassess some of the parameters and make sure that I'm not missing anything, so we can set some accurate harvest regulations.
2: I know this is what, the sixth year of kind of this community effort here, and I mean, in that 6 years, I mean,
3: correct,
2: what type of data have we seen? I mean, just how important has this data been in the 6 years to, like you said, making whether it's regulation changes or whatever it might be? I know 6 years maybe feels like a long time, but I feel like in the grand scheme of things, it's actually a relatively short time for a program like this.
3: Yeah, I think you're actually really spot on there. It actually isn't that long when you're really trying to look at trend estimates. We really want 5 to 10 years to try to look at some of these trend estimates. But it's so valuable for, again, myself on an annual basis, just making some comparative trends, you know, increasing, decreasing throughout the year. Another thing that we've had a lot of interest within the DNR is turkeys, you know, and they're going up and in certain areas and even down in some other areas of the state. So that's really been a interest of some of our other biologists to kind of look at some of those other parameters as well. And then we were trying to see, you know, some different range expansion of elk, and we really haven't seen that too much. But again, we just started adding elk and some of those other grouse species to this recent survey.
2: So as far as kind of the actual logging or how folks can do that, I mean, what different ways can they do log their observations? How would they go about doing that?
3: Yeah, so you can go on our Minnesota DNR website, Wildlife, and find it there. I think the best way to do it, though, is just, you know, go into your Google search and just say Minnesota DNR Deer Hunter Observation Survey or Deer Survey, and it'll honestly be like the first pop-up on those search parameters. And then you can click on that, click log a hunt, just like that, and then it'll take you to the parameters where it'll say the dates, you know, the number of hours you're having as well. One of the things I also want to point out is when you do go to that part of the website, too, there's also a section that says share your results annually. And I just put up a couple of the most recent years. I should get this latest year up in the next week as well. So we should have you know, all the

0: annual reports too that hunters can look at and kind of see exactly where those results are going. Look at some of the annual trends of the different species.
1: Awesome. Well, Tyler, I mean, you hit kind of the main stuff that I was looking for, but is there anything else that you want folks to know, whether it's, you know, how to make observations themselves, anything else before I let you go?
0: I just want to reiterate that, you know, this is a really important survey. We really do use this on an annual basis. I use this, and again, I compare it, you know, in each one of the deer permit areas, I use this to look at how the population is going up, down, or stable, and helps us make harvest regulations that we then, you know, give that information to our area wildlife managers and help them set harvest regulations. So this is being used every year, and it's really valuable information. So we really hope that our deer hunters are excited about this and get out there and log those wildlife sightings.
2: That's MNN's Sean Maloney and the DNR's Tyler Obermahler. That's going to do it for this week's edition of Minnesota Matters. Be sure to join me again next week on this MNN affiliate station. Same time, same place. Until then, have a great week. I'm Tasha Radel. Here's your total security of Southern Minnesota weather forecast. I'm meteorologist Megan Mulford. Cloudy skies expected today with daytime highs approaching 66. Winds out of the northeast, 10 to 15 miles an hour. Cloudy skies expected tonight. Slight chance for isolated rain showers. Lows level off around 49. Cloudy skies expected tomorrow. Chance for scattered rain showers. Highs level off around 59. From the Weatherology Weather Center, I'm meteorologist Megan Mulford. Currently, it's 59 degrees.
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They always look so excited when they get them. Now I invite everyone to take a deep cleansing breath to invite the Holy Spirit in as we prepare ourselves for worship this morning. Now I invite you to stand as you are comfortable as we confess our sins and hear the wonderful words of God's forgiveness. Blessed be the Holy Trinity, one God, who pours love into our hearts and healing upon the earth. Amen. Confident that God justifies us by grace through faith, let us confess

The second reading is from Philippians chapter 1. Paul writes to the Philippians from prison. Though he is uncertain about the outcome of his imprisonment, he is committed to the ministry of the gospel and calls on the Philippians to live lives that reflect and enhance the gospel mission. A reading from Philippians. For to me, living is Christ and dying is gain. If I am to live in the flesh, that means fruitful labor for me. Yet I cannot say which I will choose. I am hard pressed between the two. My desire is to depart and be with Christ, for that is far better, but to remain in the flesh is more necessary for you. Since I am convinced of this, I know that I will remain and continue with all of you for your progress and joy in faith, so that, by my presence again with you, your boast might abound in Christ Jesus because of me. Only live your life in a manner worthy of the gospel of Christ, so that whether I come and see

0: Here's your total security of Southern Minnesota weather forecast. I'm meteorologist Megan Mulford. Cloudy skies expected today with daytime highs approaching 66. Winds out of the northeast, 10 to 15 miles an hour. Cloudy skies expected tonight. Slight chance for isolated rain showers. Lows level off around 49. Cloudy skies expected tomorrow. Chance for scattered rain showers. Highs level off around 59. From the Weatherology Weather Center, I'm meteorologist Megan Mulford. Right now, 61.
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1: Here's your total security of Southern Minnesota weather forecast. I'm meteorologist Megan Mulford. Cloudy skies expected this afternoon with daytime highs approaching 66. Northeasterly winds 10 to 15 miles an hour. Cloudy skies expected again tonight. Slight chance for isolated rain showers. Lows level off around 49. Cloudy skies tomorrow. Chance for scattered showers. High temperatures reach up to 59. From the Weatherology Weather Center, I'm meteorologist Megan Mulford. Right now, 62.
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0: radio network, and he was trying to compare it to something, guys, that might happen in everyday life. And when you talk about what NC State did in that moment, trying to take a slow safety up by 3 points to finish the game with no time left, he said it's like if you have to go to the bathroom really, really bad, and you make it to the bathroom, you identify the toilet, you go to the bathroom, and then you realize you forgot to take your pants off. Yeah. That is exactly what happened to NC State yesterday. I could not believe what I was watching. And I tell you what, it's going to be tough to face the music there if you're on that coaching staff.
1: I do think it's a fireable offense, unfortunately. I just think C.J. Bailey, the quarterback, you got to tell him to get out of bounds. Because even if he gets out of bounds with 1 or 2 seconds, all right, well, you're going to kick off after the safety, and then someone's going to catch it, and the game's going
2: to
1: be over.
2: Yeah, all you have to do, guys, in that situation is get the snap, run backwards for 1 or 2 seconds, and then throw the ball as high and as far as you can. And the game, the coaching, that's 6 seconds on a clock, and you're up 3, not 2. So that's why it's crazy what happened. Literally, all he had to do was turn around and throw the ball. You could wait a if you want to kill a second, but
1: yeah.
2: And just throw as high and as far into your back, into your end zone. That's all you had to do.
1: Mike, do you know what?
0: And you practice it so many times, Mike. You practice those situations so many times throughout training camp and on Thursdays and Fridays during the regular season. It was absolutely outrageous how that played out.
1: I'm with you. And the one thing I'll say, Mike, is that you probably remember Belichick did this a couple times. One of the times, I believe in Denver, he just had the long snapper snap it out of bounds.
2: Yep.
1: He did not want to take chances. He just said, hey, you know, there's a few seconds left. We'll figure it out on the kickoff. But we'd rather do that than have the quarterback fumble around, literally fumble around. And so I thought that was an interesting tactic. So lots of ways to go with it, but don't do that. Don't have C.J. Bailey scramble, try to step up in the pocket and fumble a brutal, brutal. And by the way, the line in that game was 3.5. They kicked the extra point to make it 4. Possibly the worst beat in history. A lot of gamblers are talking about that this morning. I think it's definitely in the bad beat Hall of Fame.
2: But,
1: all right. Go ahead, Mike.
2: By the way, we're seeing some defense being played in Chicago. Minnesota Vikings are holding the Bears to 3 points into the second quarter. Bears about to punt again. Roma Dunze just had a drop. But I'll tell you what, like, we're talking about physicality being the great equalizer. Minnesota Vikings are tackling today, guys.
0: Yep.
1: Yeah, I'm with you. All right, keep an eye on the entire 1 p.m. slate, NFL Week 2, as Drake May slides down on 3rd-and-goal field goal unit, likely coming out. 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

0: 5:50 to go in the second quarter. You can kind of put a bow tie on that. That game's over. Cooper Rush not scoring 2 touchdowns.
1: Speaking of scoring points, or any update, any interest in being updated on Cam Ward's line?
0: No, sir.
1: Okay.
0: Yeah. don't want to know anything about it. They're down one score, 1:17 to go in the second quarter. 3rd and 13, we'll see what happens there. We're going to take a break and keep you updated. Mike will keep asking if I want to hear Cam Ward's stat line. I do not. 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
3: Here's your Total Security, a Southern Minnesota weather forecast. I'm meteorologist Megan Mulford. Daytime highs approaching 66. This afternoon, under cloudy skies, winds out of the northeast, 10 to 15 miles an hour. Cloudy skies expected again. Tonight, slight chance of rain showers. Lows dip down to about 48. Chance of rain showers. Tomorrow, daytime highs approaching 57. Cloudy skies expected. From the Weatherology Weather Center, I'm meteorologist Megan Mulford. Right now, 64.
4: Thanks, Julie. And coming up next, is there rain in your weekend forecast? We'll find...
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0: Texans defensive line is just incredible to watch. You're talking about Danielle Hunter, Will Anderson. They were big talking points all week. I think they've had the respect of Cincinnati for a long time. And Will Anderson is putting on a clinic today. The Bengals have had to get as much help as possible to Orlando Brown, who I thought he's held his own in certain moments. It's just that Anderson is that good. And Danielle Hunter's done a really good job as well. So the Bengals, they're going to have to pick their spots on how much they're going to want to drop back, how much they're going to want to leave just a, you know, five-man protection, because this Houston defense has just been incredible. And I've got to give Burrow credit for him to be able to take the kind of hits he's taken today and still be out there. It's really impressive, you know, given all the stuff he's dealt with throughout the course of the week.
1: Thank you, Ben.
0: Thank you all.
1: All right. Most games now entering the second half. We're going to have a ton of updates for you, tons of close games, and then Panthers-Falcons. It's now 20-3, Panthers over Falcons. We will update you on the other games all afternoon long. This is Game Day on ESPN Radio.
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8: Good afternoon and welcome to Anaheim, Twins and the Angels, fourth and final game of this series coming up. But first, it is Inside Twins. I'm Corey Provis. Thank you for joining us. And our guest on the show today is Twins manager Derek Shelton. Shelty, thanks for the time today. And unfortunately, another walk-off loss last

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4: 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Raiders 2-0 after knocking off the Chargers 26-14. L.A. 0-2 to start the season.
5: It's Evan Cohen coming up Monday. 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

0: and welcome to the Hoop Collective podcast. We talk about the NBA. We don't talk about college football. This is an NBA podcast, which we are doing on Monday afternoon. Joining me from the New York City area is Vince Goodwill.
1: What up, though, Wendy? What up, though, McMahon?
0: He's referring to the gentleman in Dallas, Texas, who won the wager that we had, which is why I'm currently wearing a Texas Longhorns cap. It's Ben McMahon.
1: Howdy, partners, and hook 'em. Wendy, that is a good-looking hat. Matches my T-shirt, actually.